The Prelude to the Afternoon of a Faun by Debussy. Sir George Schulte led the Chicago Symphony Orchestra in a 1976 recording featuring Donald Peck as the flute soloist. Just as Debussy composed expertly for the flute, Richard Strauss wrote some of his finest melodies for the cello. Nowhere is this more evident than in his tone poem, Don Quixote. Throughout this piece, the cello represents the eccentric old Spaniard who fantasizes that he's a knight who accomplishes legendary feats of bravery. CSO principal cello John Sharp has performed Don Quixote many times since he joined the orchestra in 1986 and is featured on the recording you're about to hear. It also includes former principal viola Charles Pickler, who represents the loyal sidekick Sancho Panza, and former concertmaster Samuel Magad in a number of prominent violin solos. From a 1991 Erato release, former music director Daniel Barenboim conducts the CSO in Don Quixote by Richard Strauss.

0: Don Quixote by Richard Strauss. Daniel Barenboim led the Chicago Symphony Orchestra in a performance featuring principal cello John Sharp, former principal viola Charles Pickler, and former concertmaster Samuel Magad. And that's all for this week. There's much more content on the CSO's Experience website. 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This broadcast was produced by Brian Wise with assistance from Jiwon Sun and Frank Villela. Our series engineer is Charlie Post. Vanessa Moss is the executive producer. I'm Lisa Simeone.
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1: The Ionescu Octet has so much happening, and the intensity of the piece is constant. I'm not really sure there's a way to prepare for that. You just kind of jump in to the deep end, and you just have to sink or swim. It really takes eight people being fully committed to that experience and to the immediacy of it, and to the possibility of things happening, and you just go for it. And I think we kind of did that. It's a live performance. That's how it goes.
2: That's violinist Chad Hoops talking about George Ionescu's monumental octet for strings. The Romanian composer wrote it in 1900 when he was just 19. And what he achieved is an intimate symphony for eight virtuoso players. We'll soon hear Chad Hoops in a stunning performance of the octet in this musical hour from the Santa Fe Chamber Music Festival. I'm Kerry Frumkin, and I'm very glad to have you along for a program that begins with a piece we don't often find in a chamber music setting. Most summer Saturdays at 5, the Santa Fe Chamber Music Festival presents concerts of Baroque music. At the nearby Santa Fe Opera, performances usually start closer to 8, and that allows the festival to occasionally invite members of the opera orchestra to participate in works for larger forces, works such as Bach's Violin Concerto in A Minor.
3: It's really Bach at his finest in a lot of ways.
2: Violinist Joe Link is a founding member of the acclaimed Dover Quartet, and since 2025, he's also the concertmaster of the Cleveland Orchestra.
3: Man, it's really a great piece, and it's really difficult stylistically to give it, unless you go into a super romantic interpretation of Baroque music. If you're trying to keep that to a minimum, you have to use other things to make it expressive. As 21st century violinists and musicians, we use a lot of other tools. And it can be, vibrato, obviously, we talk about its relationship in performance practice and period performance. Bow pressure, bow speed, richness of sound, harmonic appreciation, how you move through progressions. It's very, very different in what you stress. Oftentimes in Baroque music, people like to stress dissonances and different kind of in a classical phrasing structure. So it's been fun. It's been really fun to also play with the wonderful guys that they brought in from the opera. And it's very easy to come and play a staple that everybody knows. Everyone can sit down and lay it down. It sounds pretty good. But to actually be trying to do something special and unique with it is really nice, and they've been wonderful. So, yeah, really enjoying this opportunity and relishing in it.
4: One of the wonderful things about Bach as an artist and as a creator is that each of us can see our own image in Bach's music if we decide to take the time to explore it.
2: For this performance, the harpsichord player is Paolo Bourdignon.
4: Whether it's an instrumental piece for a coffee house like this violin concerto, those things can tell me something about myself, and they can tell me about the world that I live in, even though they were written in, in the case of this piece, the 1730 or so. His harmonic language and his contrapuntal explorations are unparalleled in their complexity and in what they can reveal about the fabric of music as a metaphor for life. His music deeply, deeply repays revisiting and revisiting and revisiting and revisiting.
2: From the Santa Fe Chamber Music Festival, here is the Violin Concerto in A Minor, BWV 1041 by Bach. It's to be played for us by violin soloist Joel Link in collaboration with an ensemble of Santa Fe Opera Orchestra musicians and harpsichordist Paolo Bourdignon.

0: The Violin Concerto in A Minor, BWV 1041 by Bach. He wrote it around 1730, and some say Bach himself was the soloist during a performance at the Café Zimmermann in Leipzig. For this Santa Fe Chamber Music Festival performance, the soloist was Joel Link, and his collaborators were members of the Santa Fe Opera Orchestra with Paolo Bordignon at the harpsichord. I'm Kerry Frumkin. 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We're coming to you from the Lensic Performing Arts Center in Santa Fe, New Mexico, over the WFMT radio network. We come now to a rarely performed octet by the Romanian violinist, conductor, and composer George Enescu. Music that's been called an intimate symphony for eight virtuoso players. By the time he wrote it, at the age of 18 or 19, Enescu had already played in Viennese orchestras conducted by Brahms, and he had studied with Massenet and Fauré in Paris, where his circle included Saint-Saëns and Ravel. It's hard not to think about Mendelssohn and his miraculous teenage octet. But beyond their youth, there's very little point in making further comparisons. What Enescu accomplishes with a contingent of two string quartets together is very different and very powerful. Mark Nykrug, the pianist and composer who is also the Santa Fe Chamber Music Festival's artistic director, says that Enescu drew inspiration from his great idol in composition, Berlioz.
1: Berlioz wrote these massive, long pieces for hundreds of people to play. And the idea that Enescu would then write an octet would make one wonder, what is he going to do with this? How does that become anything like what he idolizes? And he managed to do exactly that. He composes a monumental piece which seems at all times to be trying to break out of its own form and become something huge, like a Berlioz gigantic symphony, and yet it remains a string octet with this sonority of much more than a chamber ensemble.
0: The octet is in four movements, which Enescu presents as one continuous event. All eight parts are complex and demand great players. In this Santa Fe Chamber Music Festival performance, we have the good fortune to have as our players Chad Hoops and Ida Kavafian, Adam Burnett Hart and James Thompson, all playing the violin. Milena Parrao-Vanderstadt and Pierre Lapointe playing viola, and Eric Kim and Brooke Speltz playing cello. The Octet in C Major, Opus 7 by Enescu.

0: That's the String Octet in C Major, Opus 7, by George Ionescu. The players were Chad Hoops, Ida Gavafian, Adam Burnett Hart, and James Thompson, violins, Milena Parovandestat and Pierre Lapointe, violas, and Eric Kim and Brooke Speltz, cellos. And that brings to a close this musical hour from the Santa Fe Chamber Music Festival. I'm Kerry Frumkin. I thank you very much for your company. And I look forward to seeing all of you here soon in Santa Fe. This Santa Fe Chamber Music Festival broadcast is made possible by generous underwriting from the City of Santa Fe Arts and Culture Department and by the festival supporters. 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
1: This is the Composer's Datebook for October 13th. I'm John Burge. At Carnegie Hall, on today's date in 1991, Dennis Russell Davies conducted the American Composers Orchestra in the premiere of a new orchestral work titled Black Light. Its composer was Daniel Asia, a Seattle native who's emerged as one of the most productive contemporary composers of orchestral works. Asia has written several symphonies to date, and the number of concertos and shorter orchestral works. The final page of the score for Asia's Black Light is inscribed October 15, 1990, in memoriam, Leonard Bernstein. Bernstein had died the previous day as Asia was just finishing his new score. And a year later, almost to the day, Asia's Black Light was premiered in New York. Bernstein was a composer that Asia openly acknowledges as a big influence in his own work, but it would be wrong to suggest that Blacklight was conceived as an elegy for Bernstein. Asia has been associated with the University of Arizona in Tucson and says the closing section of Blacklight is suggestive of the fierceness of the appearance of the sun, particularly in the Southwest, in all its glory at that first instant of daybreak.

0: Composer's Datebook is produced by APM, American Public Media, in collaboration with the American Composers Forum, reminding you that all music was once new.
1: Or violinists. He was one of those, too. He was called one of the finest violinists in France. Joseph Bologne, Chevalier de Saint-Georges, who was also a composer. He wrote this music. And you'll hear it in about 15 minutes.

Here's music by a composer who lived about 100 years after the Chevalier de Saint-Georges, and as far as I know, he wasn't much of a swordsman, Claude Debussy.

In about 15 minutes, you'll hear him playing a piano concerto by Ricardo Castro. That was Jorge Federico Osorio playing music of Claude Debussy, Moonlit Terrace from Book 2 of Preludes. I'm Aaron Kane. Great to be with you. Think of the waltzes you know and who wrote them. I'm betting the name Strauss comes to mind pretty quickly, and you can't miss, really, Johann, his sons, even Richard Strauss. Waltz equals Vienna equals Strauss. But there's a good chance the name Tchaikovsky popped up pretty quickly, too. The Russian Romantic composers knew their way around a dance floor, too. Alexander Glazunov was no exception. Here is his Concert Waltz No. 2.

The Moscow Symphony Orchestra, conducted by Igor Golovshin, with the Concert Waltz No. 2 by Alexander Glazunov. The Catalyst Quartet began its Uncovered project in 2018 with the goal of unearthing, performing, and recording the music of historical Black composers, and the group recently came out with the fourth and final volume in the series, this time focused on the 18-string quartets of 18th-century composer Joseph Bologne, the Chevalier de Saint-Georges. Here is his fourth concertante string quartet, performed by the Catalyst Quartet.

Ricardo Castro was born in northern Mexico, and his parents signed him up for piano lessons when he was 6 years old. 12 years later, he was fresh out of the National Conservatory in Mexico City and giving concerts all over North America. After that, he traveled to Europe and studied there. And it's interesting, Ricardo Castro had to travel to Europe to get a chance to study with the world-famous Venezuelan pianist, Teresa Carreño. Here is the piano concerto by Ricardo Castro. Jorge Federico Osorio, the pianist here, with the Minería Symphony Orchestra.

The Piano Concerto by Ricardo Castro. That was Jorge Federico Osorio playing piano there with the Minería Symphony Orchestra, conducted by Carlos Miguel Prieto.

jazz can be a bit scary for classically trained musicians because a lot of jazz is not notated. The improvising, the rhythms, it's in the body, not on the page. Gabriella Lena Frank wrote this music partly to make jazzy moments more comfortable and intuitive for musicians who might not have a lot of experience with it, and to make it a fun experience too, of course. Manhattan Serenades by Gabriella Lena Frank, played by Ensemble for These Times.

Jazz in the daytime, classical at night. WRTI HD2, a service of Temple University's WRTI Philadelphia and WRTJ Coatesville.

It's a love triangle with very sharp corners. A woman marries a man, but she soon falls for that man's brother. Then the husband, in a jealous rage, kills his brother and wounds his wife. That's

a woefully simplistic synopsis of the story of Pelias and Melisande, a story that has inspired a few composers over the years, including Jean Sibelius. We'll hear his musical version of the tale this hour. Here's John Williams, the guitarist, John C. Williams, performing some music he wrote called Notes in the Margin.

Guitarist and composer John C. Williams playing something he wrote called Notes in the Margin. I'm Aaron Kane. Great to be with you. Maurice Ravel himself had some words of advice about one of his most famous pieces of music. Don't focus on the word dead. He wanted to invoke the dance, the stately pavane, that princess could have danced, but Ravel is the one who came up with the title, Pavane for a Dead Princess, played here by the Academy of St. Martin in the Fields.

Maurice Ravel's Pavane for a Dead Princess. That was Albrecht Meyer playing oboe there with the Academy of St. Martin in the Fields, conducted by Matthias Munius.

Right now it's time for a masterclass in how much you can get from a change of scenery. These four interludes by Benjamin Britten are just that, music for scene changes in his opera Peter Grimes, but they do so much more than kill time to cover a change in location. They really let you in on the unsettled thoughts and feelings the opera's characters are experiencing. Here is the Minnesota Orchestra, conducted by Neville Mariner.

Four Sea Interludes from Peter Grimes by Benjamin Britten. That was the Minnesota Orchestra, conducted by Neville Mariner. Australian composer Linda Kuvaris started her life in music with piano lessons, as many do, but that's where the similarities stop. Next thing you know, Kuvaris is playing keyboards and electric violin in post-punk rock bands. She says she strives to incorporate all sorts of things in her music, from the funny to the tragic to the mundane, to the deeply philosophical. For this music, Linda Kuvaris was inspired by the Virginia Woolf novel, To the Lighthouse. It's played here by Lyrebird Brass.

inspired by the novel by Virginia Woolf, To the Lighthouse by Linda Kuvaris, played there by Lyrebird Brass.

Pelléas and Mélisande, the play by Belgian playwright Maurice Maeterlinck, has captivated a number of composers, especially those living and working around the time the play was first performed, in the 1890s. Finnish composer Jean Sibelius was one of those who wrote music to accompany this tale of forbidden love. He wrote incidental music for a production of the play in 1905 and later created this 9-movement suite for orchestra, which has since become one of his most popular concert works. Pelléas and Mélisande by Sibelius, played here by the Israel Philharmonic Orchestra.

Jazz in the daytime, classical at night. WRTI HD2, a service of Temple University's WRTI Philadelphia and WRTJ Coatesville.

Beethoven really seemed to like the key of E-flat major. Maybe not all the time, but there was one year he sure seemed to like it. 1809. That's the year he wrote his Emperor Concerto. That's in the key of E-flat. So is his Piano Sonata No. 26, The Farewell. And so is this string quartet. It's nicknamed the Harp. And that's why. I'm Aaron Kane, Beethoven's Harp Quartet, coming up in about 5 minutes.

pianist Konstantin Scherbakov with In the Flower Garden from Twilight Thoughts by Leopold Godowsky. I'm Aaron Kane. It's great to be with you. This string quartet by Beethoven is nicknamed the Harp Quartet, and like so many nicknames in music, this one was the work of the publisher, not Beethoven himself. But the harp nickname refers to the pizzicato sections in the first movement, where alternating pairs in the string quartet pluck notes in arpeggios, and it does sound more than a little bit like the plucking of a harp's strings. The strings are plucked and bowed here by the Alexander String Quartet.

For the rest of this hour, we've got the chance to hear music of Australian composer Peter Sculthorpe. Now, some composers only want to be called composers from some country or other. They don't like that so much. They feel their music is the country they're from. But Peter Sculthorpe probably would have insisted he be called an Australian composer, because that land, its history, and its people were a big part of his music. He was especially interested in incorporating Aboriginal Australian music into the Western classical tradition. And here is his interpretation of a very traditional bit of classical music, the Passacaglia.

Little Pasakaya by Peter Sculthorpe, played there by pianist Ananda Sukarlan. Peter Sculthorpe created this next piece of music out of concern for the northern coastline of his home country, what Australians call the top end, and what Peter Sculthorpe called an earthly paradise in danger of being destroyed. This is Cello Dreaming by Peter Sculthorpe. Cellist Emma Jane Murphy joins the Australian Chamber Orchestra, conducted by Richard Tognetti.

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even though it can be really hard to see at the time. Often there are blessings that come from tragedy. Sergei Rachmaninoff had a tough childhood, to say the least. His father lost their fortune, and his family moved around quite a bit. His sister died, and then his parents separated. Rachmaninoff eventually failed out of school. And that's when things turned around for him a little bit. That's when he started to study with a notoriously strict piano teacher. It's kind of hard to imagine what would have come of Rachmaninoff if that tragic childhood took him in another direction. Coming up, we're going to hear a piano trio by Rachmaninoff. Certainly something that he wrote with the inspiration of that strict piano teacher. It's coming up in about 45 minutes. Here's a symphony by Muzio Clementi. It's Symphony No. 1, performed by the Philharmonia Orchestra.

0: Symphony No. 1 by Muzio Clementi, a composer who had a big fan in Beethoven. Beethoven held Clementi in high regard. He often played his music in concert and recommended his pieces to others. That was conductor Francesco Davalos and the Philharmonia Orchestra on Music Through the Night. I'm Jalene Kahn. How you doing tonight? I hope all is well in your neck of the woods. Thanks a lot for being here with me to enjoy classical music.
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Gilles Nope conducted the Württemberg Philharmonic with Sageflower by Vincent Dandy. Sergei Rachmaninoff had a really difficult childhood. His sister died, and then his parents separated. And shortly after that, he failed out of most of his classes. So he was eventually enrolled in a school with a very strict piano teacher, and that discipline proved to be a blessing and probably helped Rachmaninoff to go on to be Rachmaninoff. Here's Piano Trio No. 1 called Elegiac.

Jazz in the daytime, classical at night. 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

This time of year, the garden that you planted might not be showing as many colors as it was a couple of months ago. But sometimes the decay of that summer garden can be just as beautiful as the birth. If you need a break, a nice way to do that is to step outside in nature. And this piece of music brings to life that beautiful, blooming summer garden. As you listen, imagine 1,000 sweet-scented flowers all around you. Flittering, bright butterflies that jump from petal to petal. And a faint buzz of a golden brown honeybee sucking its lunch. The air is warm and perfectly still at times, and then other moments, a soft breeze rolls through and stirs up those sweet scents. Take some time for yourself and lollygag around a summer garden with this piece of music by Frederick Delius.

His own garden was inspiration when he wrote In a Summer Garden by Frederick Delius. Andrew Davis conducted the BBC Symphony Orchestra on Music Through the Night. I'm Jalene Kahn. It's really great to have your company. I hope you're doing well. And if things are a little tough tonight, I hope that music like that can help to turn things around for you just a little bit, if even for a few moments. Thanks a lot for being here.

Angèle Dubois has said that the music of Philip Glass has always fascinated her, fed her, and made her grow intellectually and musically. This is an arrangement of music by Philip Glass, done by Angèle Dubois. She'll perform with La Pietà, the second movement from Philip Glass's Bent Suite.

The second movement from Bent Suite by Philip Glass. That's an arrangement done by Angèle Dubois, who played violin and conducted La Pietà. When Antonín Dvořák was working on this, his seventh symphony, his publisher said he was not going to publish it unless Dvořák coughed up the piano duet version first. So Dvořák took a second to write out some music that you probably know if you're a Dvořák fan, his Slavonic dances, and then got back to writing Symphony No. 7.

Jazz in the daytime, classical at night. WRTI HD2, a service of Temple University's WRTI Philadelphia and WRTJ Coatesville.

This musician says she had an unusually open-minded father. As a young girl growing up in Japan, Hiroko Ishimoto says that she didn't fit into the traditional girl's role, and that had a lot to do with her dad. The two were very close, and her father was a primary influence on her and the unconventional attitudes and outlooks she developed on life. A few years ago, Ishimoto was given a grant by an organization called Women's Action Network, and it led her to a project that she's really passionate about, recording music by female composers. Music that's been neglected or forgotten. Coming up, you'll hear a recording from that album by Ishimoto and more about her life today. That's in about 30 minutes. George Friedrich Handel's Concerto Grosso No. 7 is performed here by the Academy of St. Martin in the Fields with conductor Iona Brown.

Iona Brown conducting the Academy of St. Martin in the Fields with Handel's Concerto Grosso No. 7 on Music Through the Night. Sometimes a project can start in one place and end up in a completely different spot than you thought you were going to. Well, this music is actually the last movement from a clarinet quintet by Paul Benheim, and it sort of branched off and took on a life of its own. Pastorale Verrie, performed by the St. Petersburg Symphony Orchestra with clarinetist David Drosinos.

Pastoral Verie by Paul Benheim. Vladimir Lan conducted the St. Petersburg Symphony Orchestra and clarinetist David Drosinos on Music Through the Night. I'm Jalene Kahn. I'm really glad to have your company as we enjoy classical music. Thanks a lot for being here.

Pianist Hiroko Ishimoto grew up in Japan, and as a little girl, she felt like she couldn't really speak up, although her father really encouraged her to kind of go against the grain. Ishimoto has lived in Budapest for about 20 years, where she feels like she has the freedom to be herself. And a few years ago, she was inspired by female composers whose music had been neglected or forgotten, and she released an album called Pioneers, with music by women from the 18th century to today. Here's Ishimoto playing a piece by Agatha Grondahl.

Humoresque by Agatha Grondahl, performed by Hiroko Ishimoto on Music Through the Night. Here's a cello concerto by a composer who was also a cello virtuoso himself, Cello Concerto No. 9 by Luigi Boccherini, performed by cellist Jian Wang and Camerata Salzburg.

Jazz in the daytime, classical at night. 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

For over 40 years, Studio Ghibli has enchanted audiences all over the world. And there's been one person at the helm of this studio, Joe Hisaishi. His unforgettable film scores bring to life movies with childlike wonder, adventure, and joy. Last year, Studio Ghibli turned 40 years old, and Joe Hisaishi had a big milestone birthday. He turned 75. And we celebrated with a special program called The Magic of Joe Hisaishi. You can find that program in our archive at yourclassical.org. Here's one of the many film scores done by Joe in the past 40 years. From the 2004 movie Howl's Moving Castle, this is the Symphonic Variation.

Symphonic variation from the film score for Howl's Moving Castle. Joe Hisaishi wrote that music and he conducted the Royal Philharmonic Orchestra on that recording. What you see in your garden just depends on the season. And this season, for many, is a season of death and decay, which can be beautiful in its own right. This piece of music paints a picture of a garden as it goes through all the seasons. Autumn is summed up by the oboe. We'll hear the clarinet take us through winter. The violin emerges for spring, and the cellos sing in the summer.

Music for a Garden by Joaquin Rodrigo, which takes us on the journey of a garden as it goes through all four seasons. Enrique Batiz conducted the London Symphony Orchestra on Music Through the Night. Some choral music is coming up in just a minute. I hope you'll stick around for that.

Jeremy Summerlee conducted the Oxford Camerata with Hope in All Things by Thomas Tallis. Hear more choral music on our choral stream. 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How about some Brahms? Here's his violin sonata number 2.

Violin Sonata No. 2 by Johannes Brahms. That was violinist Christian Tetzlaff and pianist Lars Voigt. That was violinist Christian Tetzlaff and pianist Lars Voigt.

Jazz in the daytime, classical at night. WRTI HD2, a service of Temple University's WRTI Philadelphia and WRTJ Coatesville.

When you go to a live performance or you listen to a recording of a live concert, you are participating in the culmination of so many hours and hours of work and preparation. And it's the work of a lot of different people, too. The musicians on stage, of course, who are playing the music, the conductor at the podium, and there's so many people behind the scenes who work to make these performances happen. So what kind of work, what kind of preparation goes into getting ready for a performance? Trumpeter Rolf Smedvig will give his point of view coming up in about 25 minutes. This is the Andante movement from Music for Symphony Orchestra by Yasushi Akuragawa.

The Tokyo Metropolitan Symphony Orchestra with the Andante from Music for Symphony Orchestra by Yasushi Akutagawa on Music Through the Night. I'm Jillian Kahn, and I hope you're doing well. Thanks for joining me. I'm a really good person to travel with. I'm low maintenance. I can pivot when plans change. So if you're looking for a travel buddy, why don't you and I head to Italy? We're going to hear a couple pieces of music that will take us to Italy, starting with music by Richard Strauss. From his piece Aus Italien, this is the movement On the Beach at Sorrento.

On the Beach at Sorrento from Aus Italien, or From Italy by Richard Strauss. That was inspired by a trip to Italy that a young Strauss took, and creating music that sounded like nature was a new challenge for him at the time. We're going to stay in Italy and hear music by Teresa Carreño. This is the movement Venice from her Italian Sketches.

pianist Clara Rodriguez with the movement Venice from Italian Sketches by Teresa Carreño. That'll wrap up our time in Italy. I'm telling you, I'm a great travel buddy. I really love traveling by myself. That's one of my favorite things to do. But I know when you find the right person that can travel with you, it makes all the difference in the world. So thanks for going on that little trip with me. Coming up in just a minute, we're going to hear about the preparation that goes into getting ready for a live performances from the point of view of trumpeter Rolf Smedvig. Stick around for that in just a minute.

Musicians often practice for hours and hours a day. For Rolf Smedvig, he says it's about 5 to 6 hours for him on a normal day, sometimes more when he's getting ready for a concert. When you're getting ready for a live performance, there's so much work that goes into it. Of course, you have to practice your part, but then practice with the rest of the ensemble. And Rolf Smedvig says there's another part of preparation that you might not think of. You have to watch what you eat. He got this advice really early on. If you eat hot soup, you might burn your tongue or have a certain taste in your mouth if you eat something really flavorful. And no amount of toothpaste can help you when it's time for the performance. Smedvig says it sounds kind of silly, but it's true. Trumpeter Rolf Smedvig and the Scottish Chamber Orchestra, with their clean mouths, playing a trumpet concerto by Johann Hommel.

a trumpet concerto by Johann Hommel. Jack Jalin conducted the Scottish Chamber Orchestra. The soloist was Rolf Smedvig on Music Through the Night.

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An elegy by Gabriel Fauré to start our morning. 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Good morning, John Search here with you at the peak of the week. Also the peak of the week in terms of temperature, so it's 66 at the moment in Philadelphia, going up to a very unseasonable 84 today, with a slight chance of rain middle of the day as well, but just a 20% chance of that. Getting down to about 58 tonight, and then back in the direction of fall temperatures tomorrow, just getting up to 68 degrees. We've got Beethoven in this hour. We'll also hear an early work by Richard Strauss, as well as a work from the 17th century whose composer we don't know, but we'll talk about that when we get there. We have Franz Schubert now, his Symphony No. 8, the Unfinished Symphony, and a classic recording here from the Berlin Philharmonic led by Herbert von Karajan.

0: Franz Schubert's Unfinished Symphony, his Symphony No. 8, classic recording from the Berlin Philharmonic led by Herbert von Karajan here on WRTI. He was writing at scale at this point in just two movements. That Unfinished Symphony is just about as long as some of his earlier works. And if he had finished, and there are versions, there are completions of the Unfinished Symphony that get to about 45 minutes, and that tracks with his next symphony, which would be the just about an hour-long Great Symphony. It's 6:33. We have music next by Richard Strauss. Supporting WRTI, the Philadelphia Orchestra. Yun-Chan Lim returns to perform Rachmaninoff's Third Piano Concerto, the work that made him the youngest pianist ever to win the Van Cliburn Competition Gold Medal. Principal guest conductor Marin Alsop leads this program that also includes Barber's Symphony No. 1 and the suite from Stravinsky's The Firebird, October 29th through 31st. Tickets at philorc.org.
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0: An earlier work by Richard Strauss, his Opus 7 Serenade for Winds in E-flat major, the Czech Philharmonic Wind Ensemble performing.
1: Supporting WRTI, Philadelphia Ballet presents Dance at Great Velocity, contemporary dance featuring works by Wayne McGregor, Christopher Wheeldon, and Twyla Tharp, October 15 through 18 at the Academy of Music. 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
2: Supporting WRTI, Seraphin Ensemble devotes October to past and present. On October 21st, Composer's Notebook features Wilmington-based composer Peter Campo discussing the creation of his new viola trio. Seraphin concerts on October 22nd and 23rd feature works by Bach, Haydn, Campo, Chopin, Debussy, Brahms, Korngold, and selections from Broadway. Details at seraphinensemble.org.
0: We don't know the name of the composer of this next work. We do know that they were a German composer. It was published in 1662, so from the middle Baroque period. This is a four-part Chaconne. Christina Pluhar leads L'Arpeggiata.

A four-part chaconne, which we don't know the composer of. We heard L'Arpeggiata, led by Christina Pluhar here on WRTI. If you happen to be in the town of Wolfenbüttel, Germany, the score is in the Ludwig Scorebook, the Partiturbuch Ludwig, which is in the Herzog August Library in Wolfenbüttel. And people have noted, and you might have as well, its similarities in sound to Johann Pachelbel's Canon in D. It's 9 minutes until 7 o'clock. We will go there with Beethoven, a rondo for piano and orchestra in B-flat major, Pierre-Laurent Aimard on the piano, and Nicolas Harnoncourt leads the Chamber Orchestra of Europe.

0: Beethoven on WRTI, a rondo for piano and orchestra in B-flat major. Pierre-Laurent Aymard on the piano, and Nicholas Harnoncourt led the Chamber Orchestra of Europe. We are 15 minutes away from it being time to march. On the way there, we'll hear from Georg-Philipp Telemann, and we'll start our warm-up with Johannes Brahms.
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Johannes Brahms' Hungarian Dance No. 6 in D major in the orchestration by Martin Schmeling. Claudio Abbado led the Vienna Philharmonic here on WRTI 90.1. If you are a daily listener with us, you might have noticed that we started the 7 o'clock hour with Brahms yesterday, but today's was more of a warm-up for our march in a little bit. Good morning, John Search here with you. Thanks very much for being here, too. It's 64 in Philadelphia, and it's going to be hot today. High near 84, might get a little bit of water cooling in the early afternoon, 20% chance of rain. Tonight, low around 58, and then it'll start to at least feel on the way back to feeling like fall starting tomorrow. It's going up to 68. We've got music by Florence Price in this hour, also Mozart, Mendelssohn, Franz Liszt doing a bit of Verdi, and like I mentioned, we're marching in a bit, that's going to be in just about 10 minutes, and taking us there, we have a divertimento by Georg Philipp Telemann. Here is the Berlin Academy of Ancient Music, led by Bernhard Forck.

A divertimento in E-flat major by Georg-Philipp Telemann, the Berlin Academy of Ancient Music, led by Bernhard Fork, here on your classical and jazz station, WRTI 90.1, WRTI.org, and anywhere with WRTI app. Great day to take us outside. It's 7:15.

The Gallant Seventh by the March King for our Suze Alarm this morning. Colonel Lowell E. Graham leading the Air Combat Command Heritage of America Band here on WRTI 90.1. We have a Suze Alarm Club. You can join us or nominate someone to the club at WRTI.org/Suze Alarm. And we talk about our members of the club at the Suze after the Suze Alarm. We read the stories that you have sent us. You can tell us a story about the person you're nominating to the club or the reason why you're joining the club yourself. Say the Suze Alarm times your day. You got to be in the car by 7:15. You need to be listening to the Suze Alarm while you're making breakfast, or you just love marching around the kitchen in the morning, or you just love the music on WRTI. So when you're joining the Suze Alarm Club, also click that donate button at the top of the page, and that is where you support the music that you love. And we so appreciate the fact that our music is made possible by you. Thank you. We have Franz Liszt now interpreting Giuseppe Verdi. This is Liszt's concert paraphrase on the opera Rigoletto. Here is Jaquan Sunwoo at the piano.

0: List doing Verdi on WRTI. That was Franz Liszt's concert paraphrase on the opera Rigoletto, and actually specifically the quartet Bella Figlia dell'Amore from Act 3 of the opera. We heard Ye Quon Sun Wu on the piano. It's 7:26. We have some less familiar opera music coming up next by Giacomo Puccini.
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Music from Giacomo Puccini's opera Le Villi, one of his lesser-known operas. That was an intermezzo with chorus. We heard the Munich Radio Orchestra and the Bavarian Radio Chorus led by Ivan Repušić. First part of the intermezzo is a chorus. Second part is a witch's Sabbath. So not really a dramatic break, more like a break for the principal singers. It's 7:36. We have Mozart on the way. We also have Felix Mendelssohn coming up. And we have Florence Price now. This is one of her most adapted works. It's her work Adoration, which was originally for the organ. This version by Samuel Araya is for string quartet. Here is the Isidore String Quartet.

0: Florence Price's Adoration. Originally for organ, that version for string quartet by Samuel Araya, the Isidore String Quartet performing on WRTI 90.1.
1: Stardate October 14th. Antares, the bright star at the heart of Scorpius, huddles quite close to the moon early this evening. They set not long after the sky gets dark, so there's not a lot of time to look for them. The moon is a thin crescent now, so it's night across most of the lunar disk. But on the bright sliver that's in daylight, you can still make out some of the dark lunar seas, vast plains of volcanic rock. They formed long ago when giant asteroids slammed into the moon. Molten rock bubbled up from below, then cooled and hardened. A recent study found evidence of an especially big impact 3.5 billion years ago. The hit would have been powerful enough to melt the surface across a wide area. Researchers discovered the evidence in a meteorite known as Northwest Africa 12593. It was found in Mali in 2017. It contains some tiny crystals that form only under extreme heat. The chemistry of the meteorite suggested the impact happened 3.5 billion years ago. A later impact shattered the lava plain, jumbling up the rocks. And a third impact blasted some of the fragments into space, including the one that fell to Earth. The initial impact happened at about the time of similar events on Earth and the asteroid Vesta. That suggests that the inner solar system was littered with many giant space rocks at the time. Cosmic missiles that sometimes smashed into Earth and the other large worlds. More tomorrow. Stardate is a production of the University of Texas McDonald Observatory. I'm Billy Henry.
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0: Mozart on WRTI, or at least that work started with Mozart. Mozart only wrote a few fragments of that work, but it's been expanded, completed to be an oboe concerto in various versions, that one by living composer Gotthard Odermatt, and we heard Albrecht Meyer on the oboe leading the German Chamber Philharmonic of Bremen.
1: 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Seraphin Concerts on October 22nd and 23rd feature works by Bach, Haydn, Campo, Chopin, Debussy, Brahms, Korngold, and selections from Broadway. 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
0: Breakfast with Bach is coming up at 8 o'clock, and taking us there is a composer largely responsible for us knowing Bach. That would be Felix Mendelssohn, second movement of his Reformation Symphony, his fifth. Pavel Järvi leads the Zürich Tonhalle Orchestra.

0: The second movement of Felix Mendelssohn's Symphony No. 5, the Reformation Symphony. Pavel Järvi led the Zurich Tonhalle Orchestra.
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0: It's 8 o'clock, so it's interesting that we just listened to music from Felix Mendelssohn's Reformation Symphony, because our breakfast with Bach comes from a series he called that are called his Lutheran Masses, and this is the opening Kyrie. Hans Christoph Rademann leads Bach comes from a series he called his that are called his Lutheran Masses.

Breakfast with Bach this morning, the opening Kyrie to a Mass in G major. Hans Christoph Rademann leading the Geschinger Kantorei here on WRTI. That was part of a series that were called his Lutheran Masses. And if you know the five parts of the Mass Ordinary, they only incorporated the first two, the Kyrie and the Gloria. Good morning. I'm John Search. How are you today? It is 64 outside, sunny as to be expected of Philadelphia, and going up to 84 today. Now, there is a slight chance of a bit of early afternoon rain, just a 20% chance, but going to be a hot day out today. Low tonight around 58, and then only up to 68 tomorrow. So comparatively, it might actually feel like fall tomorrow. We have music by Claude Debussy on the way. We've also got a couple of different examples of a nocturne on the way. We have now Mily Balakirev, his overture on Czech themes, subtitled In Bohemia. Vasily Sinaisky leads the BBC Philharmonic.

0: An overture on Czech themes subtitled In Bohemia by Russian composer Mily Balakirev. We heard the BBC Philharmonic led by Vasily Sinaisky here on your classical and jazz station, WRTI 90.1. It's 8:18. We have a couple of piano nocturnes coming up next. Supporting WRTI, Woodmere. Friday, October 16th at 6 p.m., Woodmere hosts Thelonious Monk, Straight No Chaser. Often described as a pianist who played with the rhythmic force of a drummer, Monk used unexpected notes and silences in his compositions. This program features Monk's signature work at Charles Knox Smith Hall, 9201 Germantown Avenue, woodmeremuseum.org.
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Two piano nocturnes. We just heard one of the most famous ones, Frédéric Chopin's Nocturne No. 2 in E-flat major, Daniel Barenboim at the piano. The first nocturne we heard was by the inventor of the piano nocturne, and that was the Irish pianist and composer John Field. We heard his Nocturne No. 3, Alice Sarah Ott at the piano, here on your classical and jazz station, WRTI 90.1. On the way, we'll hear music by Claude Debussy as well as Franz Berwald, and we have a symphony now by the 18th century Dutch composer Friedrich Schwindel. We'll hear L'Arte del Mondo, led by Werner Erhardt.

0: A symphony in C major by 18th century Dutch composer Friedrich Schwindel. We heard L'Arte del Mondo, led by Werner Erhard. Supporting WRTI, the Smithsonian Academy Orchestra presents C.P.E. Bach's String Symphony in C major, Haydn's Symphony No. 52 in C minor, and Schubert's Symphony No. 5 in B flat major. Conducted by Kenneth Slowick and performed on period instruments, the concert is open to the public Thursday, October 15th at 6 p.m. at the Church of the Holy Trinity, Rittenhouse Square. Info at SmithsonianChamberMusicSociety.org.
1: For over a century, Giacomo Puccini's Tosca has left audiences spellbound with its story of a fiery diva, a rebel artist who has her heart, and the sadistic police chief who makes all Rome tremble. I'm Lisa Flynn. Please join me as China's National Center for the Performing Arts presents Puccini's thrilling and tragic Tosca from Beijing. Saturday afternoon at 1 on WRTI.
0: We have Claude Debussy now. We will start with The Girl with the Flaxen Hair from Book 1 of his piano preludes. This is an orchestration by Matthias Spindler for violin and orchestra. Maria Dueñas is the soloist, and Gustavo Dudamel leads the Simón Bolívar Symphony Orchestra of Venezuela.

Two pieces by Claude Debussy. First was an orchestration of his famous piano prelude, La Fille, I should just say the English title, The Girl with the Flaxen Hair. And we heard Maria Dueñas on the violin and Gustavo Dudamel leading the Simon Bolivar Symphony Orchestra of Venezuela. And then the second movement of his string quartet in G minor, the Avalon String Quartet, performing here on WRTI 90.1. It is 9 minutes till 9 o'clock, and we will race there with music by Franz Berwald. This is Wettlauf, which is a foot race specifically for a bet. That's where the vet part of the word comes from. We have the Royal Philharmonic, led by Ulf Björlin.

0: Franz Berwald's Wettlauf, that is a foot race with a wager on it. Ulf Björlin of the Royal Philharmonic here on WRTI. It's 9 o'clock. We'll hear from Giuseppe Verdi in this hour, as well as a member of the Bach family. And up next, some familiar music by George Friedrich Händel.
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Handel on WRTI, perhaps the most famous movement in all of his water music, a la hornpipe. That is the second movement of the suite number 2 when they're divided into suite form. We heard the B-Rock Orchestra, led by Dmitry Sinkovsky, here on WRTI 90.1. Good morning, I'm John Search. Thanks very much for listening with me. Today it is 66 and rising in Philadelphia, getting all the way up to 84 today. Might be a little bit of rain in the early afternoon. Starting to get a little bit cooler starting tomorrow. We've got Giuseppe Verdi in this hour, also Robert Schumann, and pretty soon we'll hear from a member of the Bach family. We have a cello concerto now by Johann Svensson. Truls Merk on the cello, and Neeme Järvi leads the Bergen Philharmonic.

0: A cello concerto in D major by Johann Svensson, Truls Merk on the cello, and Nema Järvi led the Bergen Philharmonic here on WRTI 90.1. It's 9:25, music next by Carl Philipp Emanuel Bach. Supporting WRTI, Choral Arts Philadelphia opens its season with I Hear America Singing. 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

0: Carl Philipp Emanuel Bach's 12 variations on the famous Baroque theme La Follia. Anna Komichko performing.
1: Supporting WRTI, Jasper Chamber Concerts. The chamber music series directed by the Jasper Quartet returns for its 11th season beginning Thursday evening, October 15th at 7:30 at the Chestnut Hill Friends Meeting. Bassist Anthony Monzo joins the Jasper Quartet for Dvorak's Bass Quintet. The quartet also performs works by Karen Sunabaka and Mozart. Information at jasperchamberconcerts.org. Supporting WRTI, Seraphin Ensemble devotes October to past and present. On October 21st, Composer's Notebook features Wilmington-based composer Peter Campo discussing the creation of his new viola trio. Seraphin Concerts on October 22nd and 23rd feature works by Bach, Haydn, Campo, Chopin, Debussy, Brahms, Korngold, and selections from Broadway. Details at seraphinensemble.org.
0: Here now is the triumphal march from Giuseppe Verdi's Aida in a brass arrangement. Nicholas Childs leads the Black Dyke Band.

The triumphal march from Giuseppe Verdi's Aida, Nicholas Child leading the Black Dyke Band in that brass arrangement, and Opera Philadelphia is offering the full opera as their major spring presentation this season. Melinda Whiting is on her way in with more great music for you. I will leave you with Robert Schumann's Overture Scherzo and Finale with the Swedish Chamber Orchestra led by Thomas Dausgaard. I'm John Search. Thanks very much for listening with me today. Have a great rest of your day. Till tomorrow.

0: Music that Robert Schumann initially thought of as a symphony, even though it's only three movements. He later retitled it Overture, Scherzo, and Finale, maybe thinking it was three quarters of a symphony. Anyway, marvelous music. His Opus 52, performed by the Swedish Chamber Orchestra, led by Thomas Dausgaard. And you heard it here on listener-supported WRTI 90.1. Good morning to you. I'm Melinda Whiting with you through the midday hours today till 2 p.m. In our first hour together, we have some piano pieces by Cécile Chaminade. We'll also hear the Polovetsian Dances by Alexander Borodin from his Prince Igor, and a rhapsody by Rafe Vaughan Williams. In a moment, we get things started with Isaac Albéniz.
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Music by Isaac Albéniz from his Suite Española for Solo Piano. We heard Asturias, perhaps the most famous piece of the set. And these

days. You don't often hear it played in its original solo piano version. It works so well on the guitar, probably because the original really imitates the guitar on the piano. We heard guitarist Miloš Karadaljic performing there. 8 minutes past 10 o'clock is the time. It's WRTI 90.1. And today's weather is a little taste of summer in October. We'll have early sunshine, then becoming mostly cloudy by the end of the day, the high reaching 84 degrees, and there is a 20% chance of a shower. Tonight, partly cloudy, a low around 58, winds from the west at 5 to 10 miles per hour, more sunshine for Thursday, but the temperature drops to a more comfortable 68 degrees, more seasonable too. There's showers in the forecast for Friday. 70 right now at the airport in Philadelphia. Harrisburg has 72 and the Jersey Shore 73. Well, we often hear from Franz Joseph Haydn, but he had a younger brother who was quite prolific as well. And although he did not write more than 100 symphonies, he certainly did write dozens of them. We'll hear the 30th Symphony in D major by Johann Michael Haydn.

0: Music by the younger brother of Franz Joseph Haydn. His name was Johann Michael Haydn. This was his 30th symphony in D major, played by the German Chamber Academy of Noise, led by Johannes Koritzky. Here on listener-supported WRTI 90.1, where in a moment we will hear some piano music by Cécile Chaminade.
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couple of piano pieces by Cécile Chaminade. That one that we just heard was called La Lisonniera, or The Flatterer, and before that, a concert etude titled Simply Autumn. Both performed for us by Eric Parkin here on WRTI 90.1. Well, some music next from Alexander Borodin from his opera Prince Igor. This is some of Borodin's most famous music, the Polovtsian Dances. The New York Philharmonic plays them in a classic recording led by Leonard Bernstein.

0: Music from Prince Igor, opera by Alexander Borodin. We heard the famous Polovtsian dances, the New York Philharmonic performing in a classic recording under Leonard Bernstein's direction. Very exciting, Matt. It is 14 minutes before 11 o'clock, and coming up at the top of the 11 o'clock hour, of course, is today's morning meditation. Also next hour, we'll hear an early symphony by Charles Gounod from before he turned away from symphonies and toward opera. We'll also hear from George Gershwin, his Rhapsody in Blue. In a few moments, we close this hour with a lovely folk song rhapsody by Ralph Vaughan Williams, his first Norfolk Rhapsody, after these words.
1: 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The program also features Valerie Coleman's Umoja, Anthem of Unity. 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

0: Music by Ray Vaughan Williams, one of three different Norfolk Rhapsodies he assembled from folk songs that he had collected in the fishing villages and ports of the county of Norfolk in England. This was the first one in E minor, and we heard it performed by the London Philharmonic, led by Bryden Thompson. Here on WRTI 90.1, it is 11 a.m., time for a morning meditation, which follows this business.
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0: Well, good morning to you. I'm Melinda Whiting with you for another few hours up until 2 p.m. And in our 11 o'clock hour, we will listen together to The Rhapsody in Blue by George Gershwin. Also ahead of us, a symphony by Charles Gounod. We start off the hour, as always, at 11 o'clock on a weekday with the morning meditation. And today it is something that comes up, well, with some frequency for the morning meditation because it is so appropriate. It's music by the Italian composer and pianist Ludovico Einaudi called I Giorni, or The Days, probably his most famous composition. And it has been arranged for so many different instrumental ensembles. Today we'll hear it as performed by members of the Orchestra de Paris, along with soloists cellist Christian Pierre Lamarca and Nathanael Gouin playing the piano.

Music by the Italian composer and pianist Ludovico Einaudi, I Giorni, or The Days. Music he originally wrote for himself to play on the piano, but it has been arranged many times, both by the composer and by others. This arrangement by Stéphane Gassot and Christian-Pierre Lamarca, and the latter was also our cello soloist, along with pianist Nathanael Gouin and members of the Orchestra de Paris. A few moments of serenity and calm, a chance to breathe deep, is what we try to bring you each weekday at 11 o'clock with our morning meditation. Well, weather today is calling for partly sunny skies. The high is going up into the 80s today. A little taste of summer just for a day in the midst of October. There's also a 20% chance of showers this afternoon. Tonight, partly cloudy, a low down to 58, and Thursday brings us sunshine once again and a high of 68, a little more seasonable that. 77 degrees right now at the airport in Philadelphia in Mount Pocono. There are some showers, and it's 68 degrees there, 77 in Coatesville right now. Well, some music now from the French Romantic composer.

Charles Gounod, who lived at a time when composers were expected to write, if they were going to write symphonies, they had to be worthy of the precedent set by Beethoven. And if they were not up to that challenge, the fashion in France was, oh, go perform or go compose operas. It was thought somehow that you couldn't do both, at least in France. And so Gounod had a couple of his first couple of operas, unlike later operas, were not successful. And so he turned to the symphony and he wrote two of them. And then his operas started taking off and he never wrote another symphony. Well, here's the first of his symphonies from 1855. D major is the key. And you may recognize something of the structure and mood of this work. It was taken as a model by Gounod's student, Georges Bizet, for his own first symphony. We'll hear a performance by the Iceland Symphony Orchestra led by Jan Pascal Tortelier.

0: Music by Charles Gounod, his first symphony in D major, one of two symphonies he wrote in the middle 1850s when he was not yet a successful composer of operas. And once his operas started to take off, well, he never returned to the symphony. We heard a performance by the Iceland Symphony Orchestra led by Jan Pascal Tortelier here on WRTI 90.1. Well, coming up in a few moments, we will hear some very famous music by George Gershwin, The Rhapsody in Blue, after this.
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0: Supporting WRTI, Music at Bunker Hill continues its 19th season with the Grammy-winning mezzo-soprano Sasha Cooke and Grammy-winning guitarist Jason Vio performing Songs of the Americas. 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Sunday afternoon, October 18th at 3 at the Bunker Hill Presbyterian Church in Sewell, New Jersey. 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

0: The Rhapsody in Blue, music by George Gershwin. Kevin Cole was at the piano with the National Orchestral Institute Philharmonic, David Allen Miller conducting. You heard it here on WRTI 90.1. Well, coming up in a few minutes, we'll have today's request, and we will close the hour with just one more offering from Scandinavia in a moment.
1: The comfort of classics and the thrill of new discoveries. 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
0: 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I'm Melinda Whiting, pleased to host our journey that takes us to the cultural treasures of Florence, Pisa, and Lucca. Included is a seven-night stay in Montecatini Terme and a chef-led cooking class. 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

0: Music by the 20th century Norwegian composer Eivind Groven, who was steeped in the folk music of his native area of Norway. He wrote many works that made use of that folk music and was a Norwegian fiddler himself. We've heard his Hjallar Jod Overture, and that translates roughly as Warrior's Song. The Stavanger Symphony Orchestra was led by Eivind Atland. And you heard it here on WRTI 90.1. It is just past 12 noon. We have a request on the way.
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0: WRTI thanks Leadership Circle member Gaeta in Cinnaminson, New Jersey for their generous support. 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Well, good afternoon to you. I'm Melinda Whiting with you for another couple of hours till 2 p.m. And in this noon hour, we'll hear some music from Tchaikovsky. His Swan Lake Suite is ahead in a few moments. We'll also hear a movement of a violin concerto by Max Bruch, but probably not the one you're thinking of, and some chamber music from Franz Josef Haydn. We start off the hour, as always, at noon on a weekday with a request. And today's request comes to us from a little bit of a distance, Lisa Macbeth in Charleston, South Carolina. She says, "My brother and I love this song, and I want to play it on his 18th birthday." Well, happy birthday, Lisa, to your brother. And here is Angel of Music from The Phantom of the Opera by Andrew Lloyd Webber. The Cincinnati Pops is led by Erich Kunzel.

A big moment from the 1986 musical The Phantom of the Opera by Andrew Lloyd Webber, Angel of Music. And we heard an orchestral arrangement by Crafton Beck, performed by the Cincinnati Pops under Eric Kunzel. That in response to a request from Lisa Macbeth in Charleston, South Carolina, who wanted to hear this song to celebrate her brother's 18th birthday. Happy birthday to you, Lisa's brother. And you can make a request to mark any occasion you like, or no occasion at all, except that you simply love a piece of music and want to share it with the rest of WRTI's listening audience. All you need to do is go to wrti.org/requests and fill in the short online form. 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Well, weather outside today is bringing us partly sunny skies and a high in the mid-80s, we're told, although we're nowhere near that yet. Winds from the west, 5 to 10 miles per hour, and a 20% chance of rain. We've already had some in some parts of our listening area. Tonight will be partly cloudy, a low around 58, and then more sunshine on Thursday, the high a little bit more what we're used to in October, 68, the high tomorrow. 77 degrees right now at the airport in Philadelphia. Dover, Delaware has 82 degrees and Lancaster has 75. Music by Tchaikovsky now from his ballet Swan Lake. We'll hear the popular suite performed by the Berlin Philharmonic led by Mstislav Rostropovich.

0: The Swan Lake Suite, Opus 20A, music from Tchaikovsky's evening-length ballet, performed by the Berlin Philharmonic with Mstislav Rostropovich conducting here on WRTI 90.1. 12:32 is the time. I'm Melinda Whiting with you until 2 p.m. today, and we have lots more great music ahead of us, including music for violin and orchestra by Max Bruch coming up.
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2: 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Yun-Chan Lim returns to perform Rachmaninoff's Third Piano Concerto, the work that made him the youngest pianist ever to win the Van Cliburn Competition gold medal. Principal guest conductor Marin Alsop leads this program that also includes Barber's Symphony No. 1 and the suite from Stravinsky's The Firebird, October 29th through 31st. Tickets at philorc.org.
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Some lovely music by Max Bruch, who always wrote so beautifully for violin and orchestra. We heard the second movement, Adagio, of his third violin concerto in D minor, not often performed. It dates from 1891. And we heard here violinist Lydia Mordkovich playing with the London Symphony Orchestra led by Richard Hickox. You heard it on WRTI 90.1, where in 15 minutes we'll have today's Midday Mozart. Today it will be some beautiful music for soprano and voices and orchestra. Also coming up in our 1 o'clock hour, we'll have some music by Amilcare Ponchielli that is pretty well known, and music by George Butterworth as well. Right now we turn to chamber music by Haydn, his 20th piano trio in D major.

0: A piano trio by Haydn, his 20th in D major, played by the trio Ernest, here on WRTI 90.1. 1 o'clock is the time. I'm Melinda Whiting with you for another hour, and we have Midday Mozart coming up in a moment.
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0: Well, it is time for our daily dose of Mozart, and today it is one of the best loved of all works for soprano and orchestra, and in this case, chorus as well. From the Solemn Vespers of the Confessor, Kirche Listing 339, the movement titled Laudate Dominum, a setting of the psalm, Praise the Lord, All Ye People. Here is a performance by Renee Fleming with the London Voices and the Royal Philharmonic Orchestra, led by Andrea Stelz.

Really sublime music from Mozart's Vespers of, or Solemn Vespers of the Confessor, Kirche Listing 339, the Laudate Dominum setting. Beautifully sung there by Renee Fleming and the London Voices with the Royal Philharmonic Orchestra, Andreas Delfs conducting. Well, that was our Midday Mozart today, and we bring you a daily dose of Mozart at 1 o'clock on weekdays here on WRTI 90.1. Well, this afternoon is supposed to be getting rather warm to a high of 84, although we are not there yet. With any luck, we probably will not be experiencing too much summer in our mid-October afternoon. The winds from the west around 10 miles per hour, and there is some chance of a passing shower. In fact, at the airport right now, there is some light rain. Tonight, partly cloudy with a low around 58. Thursday brings us sunshine again with a high near 68, so more seasonable there. And again, a chance, a very good chance of showers by Friday and Friday night. 77 right now at the airport, as I mentioned, light rain. And in Mount Pocono, it is 66 with scattered clouds. Dover, Delaware has scattered clouds as well. It's 84 there, so that is that 84 high is the truth somewhere in our listening area. Well, some music by the Baroque composer Francesco Venturini now. His Concerto da Camera in A minor is played for us by La Festa Musicale.

0: That was some very fun music, especially the percussion. We heard the Concerto da Camera in A minor, Opus 1, number 2 by the early Baroque Italian composer Francesco Venturini, and a performance, really terrific one, by La Festa Musicale, who was probably responsible for adding the percussion. It makes a great effect. 18 past 1 is the time, and we have music that is very famous by Amilcare Ponchielli in just a few moments. I think you'll recognize it.
1: For over a century, Giacomo Puccini's Tosca has left audiences spellbound with its story of a fiery diva, a rebel artist who has her heart, and the sadistic police chief who makes all Rome tremble. I'm Lisa Flynn. Please join me as China's National Center for the Performing Arts presents Puccini's thrilling and tragic Tosca from Beijing, Saturday afternoon at 1 on WRTI.
2: 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Bach's String Symphony in C major, Haydn's Symphony No. 52 in C minor, and Schubert's Symphony No. 5 in B flat major. Conducted by Kenneth Slowick and performed on period instruments, the concert is open to the public Thursday, October 15th at 6 p.m. at the Church of the Holy Trinity, Rittenhouse Square. 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

0: Music by Amilcare Ponchielli from his opera La Gioconda, The Dance of the Hours, which is really terrific ballet music, notwithstanding the fact that there are so many other associations now with this music. There's Alan Sherman, and there's Fantasia, and dancing elephants, and all of that. But it really is pretty terrific music just on its own. We heard the BBC Philharmonic led by Gianandrea Nozzetta here on WRTI 90.1. We'll hear a Viennese serenade in just a few moments.
1: 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The program also features Valerie Coleman's Umoja, Anthem of Unity. 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

Music by the Viennese composer and pedagogue Robert Fuchs. We've heard his Serenade No. 1 for strings in D major Opus 9, played by the Anime Musicae Chamber Orchestra led by Laszlo Horvat. And you heard it here on WRTI 90.1. It's about 10 minutes before 2, and Meg Bragel will, of course, be here at 2 o'clock. She has something really great to offer you in the 2 o'clock hour, pictures at an exhibition in the orchestration by Maurice Ravel, music, of course, by Modest Mussorgsky. You'll want to be tuned in for that. Well, one more offering from me, from George Butterworth, English composer. Here's The Banks of Green Willow.

0: Beautiful music by the English composer George Butterworth, whose life was cut short way too soon, fighting in the First World War. The Banks of Green Willow was performed for us by the English Chamber Orchestra, led by Geoffrey Tate. You have to wonder what else he might have produced. I'm Melinda Whiting, and I'm so glad that you could spend some time with me today listening to lots of great music together. I hope you'll stay tuned. Meg Bregel coming up in a moment, and have a great afternoon.
1: This is the Composer's Datebook for October 14th. I'm John Berg. On today's date in 1883, the premiere of Antonín Dvořák's Violin Concerto was given in Prague by the Czech violinist František Ondráček, with the National Theater Orchestra led by a Czech conductor named Moritz Anger, an old friend of Dvořák's and his one-time roommate. The concerto was commissioned by the distinguished violinist Josef Joachim, an old friend and collaborator of the German composer Johannes Brahms. Brahms had sent Joachim two of Dvořák's chamber works for strings. Joachim expressed enthusiasm for these pieces and urged Dvořák to write a concerto for him. So far, so good. Dvořák had a finished score by December 1879, but Joachim had what we'd now call some issues with the score. And by the time Dvořák was finishing the last revisions, 3 years had elapsed with no talk of a premiere. Dvořák realized Joachim was unlikely to ever premiere the new concerto. So instead, Dvořák offered it to Ondráček, a young virtuoso who eagerly championed it in Prague and abroad. You should note that Josef Joachim finally did perform Dvořák's violin concerto in Berlin in 1894, some 15 years after he'd commissioned it. Composer's Datebook is produced by APM, American Public Media, in collaboration with the American Composers Forum, reminding you that all music was once new.

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What a great way to begin our time together this afternoon, the music of Samuel Barber. We just heard the third movement from his Excursions, a suite for solo piano he published in 1944. He was serving in the U.S. Army at the time, as a matter of fact. The third movement was based on a cowboy folk song known as The Streets of Laredo, and we heard a performance this afternoon by Leon Bates. Hello, friends. I'm Meg Bregel, looking forward to sharing an afternoon of great music together between now and 6 o'clock. In this hour alone, we will hear from the Spanish composer Gaspar Sanz, as well as, Gustav Holst's St. Paul's Suite, and now we'll hear from Modest Mussorgsky. Gaspar Sanz, as well as, excuse me, Gustav Holst's St. Paul's Suite, and now we'll hear

solo piano. But when he died a number of years later, the piece had never been performed, never published, and it fell to Nikolai Rimsky-Korsakov to tidy up the manuscript and print it about 12 years after he originally wrote it. It was then orchestrated by Maurice Ravel. That's the version we're hearing this afternoon, performed by the Oslo Philharmonic Orchestra, led by Marius Janssens.

0: Modest Mussorgsky's Pictures at an Exhibition, originally written for piano and then orchestrated by Maurice Ravel. We heard a performance this afternoon featuring the Oslo Philharmonic Orchestra, who were led by Maris Janssens, here on listener-supported WRTI.
1: Supporting WRTI, the Philadelphia Orchestra. Yannick Nézet-Séguin conducts ORF's Carmina Burana, one of classical music's most recognizable works, brought to life with world-class vocal soloists and celebrated Philadelphia choirs. Carmina Burana showcases the full force of the orchestra and voices in this live performance, October 22nd through 25th. Tickets at philorc.org.
0: We will continue now with the music of English composer Gustav Holst, who wrote his St. Paul's Suite between 1912 and 1913, and dedicated to the St. Paul's Girls' School in Hammersmith in London, where he was the director of music for right about 30-some-odd years, just around 30 years. Here's a performance by the Royal Liverpool Philharmonic Orchestra. They're led by Andrew Manzi.

0: That was Andrew Manzi leading the Royal Liverpool Philharmonic Orchestra in Gustav Holst's St. Paul's Suite, music he wrote between 1912 and 13 and dedicated to the school where he spent a large portion of his career, the St. Paul's Girls' School in Hammersmith, London, which is still in existence today. When we come back, we'll hear Españoleta by Gaspar Sanz.
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0: We heard Españoleta by Gaspar Sanz, who was a 17th century guitarist, composer, teacher, and priest. We heard an arrangement of this work, originally written for guitar, by our performer Cristina Patz Costa, who was the violinist. She was joined by Lucas Harris on Baroque guitar, with Joseph Phillips playing gamba and Esmeralda Enrique on the castanets. Glad to bring that music to you here on listener-supported WRTI.
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Starting the hour with Garrick Olson at the piano, playing Frédéric Chopin's Grand Valse Brillant in E-flat major. Opus number is 18. Music that Chopin was writing in 1833. He dedicated it to a student of his at the time named Laura Horsford. Glad to bring that to you this afternoon. And what a great way to start the 3 o'clock hour. Hello, friends. If you're just joining us, I'm Meg Bregel. Looking forward to playing music by Zoltán Kodály for you later this hour, as well as the third movement from Johannes Brahms's Fourth Symphony. We'll also hear a romance for cello and orchestra by Richard Strauss, and we continue now with Karl Stamitz and the seventh clarinet concerto in E-flat major. Andreas Ottensamer is our soloist, joining the Kammerakademie of Potsdam.

0: That was the music of Karl Stamitz, a 18th century composer. We heard his 7th clarinet concerto in E-flat major, performed by Andreas Ottensamer, who joined the Kammerakademie of Potsdam, here on listener-supported WRTI.
1: Supporting WRTI, the Philadelphia Orchestra, Yannick Nézet-Séguin conducts Orff's Carmina Burana, one of classical music's most recognizable works, brought to life with world-class vocal soloists and celebrated Philadelphia choirs. Carmina Burana showcases the full force of the orchestra and voices in this live performance, October 22nd through 25th. Tickets at philorc.org.
2: For over a century, Giacomo Puccini's Tosca has left audiences spellbound with its story of a fiery diva, a rebel artist who has her heart, and the sadistic police chief who makes all Rome tremble. I'm Lisa Flynn. Please join me as China's National Center for the Performing Arts presents Puccini's thrilling and tragic Tosca from Beijing, Saturday afternoon at 1 on WRTI.
0: Both Zoltán Kodály and Béla Bartók were major figures in collecting and analyzing Hungarian folk music. And many of Kodály's pieces are based on Hungarian folk tunes of many different types. You'll hear this in this next piece, his Hungarian Rondo, which used to be called Old Hungarian Soldiers' Songs, which is your clue as to the type of music he was drawing on. It's a style of piece called a ferbunkos, which was an army recruiting dance that had a lot of alternating slow and fast sections. So we're going to hear this music that Kodály wrote in 1917, performed by the Orpheus Chamber Orchestra.

0: That was the Orpheus Chamber Orchestra playing the Hungarian Rondo by Zoltán Kodály, a 1917 work based on an old soldier's song called a Ferbunkos. When we come back, we'll hear the third movement from Johannes Brahms's Fourth Symphony. Stay tuned.
1: Stardate October 14th. Antares, the bright star at the heart of Scorpius, huddles quite close to the moon early this evening. They set not long after the sky gets dark, so there's not a lot of time to look for them. The moon is a thin crescent now, so it's night across most of the lunar disk. But on the bright sliver that's in daylight, you can still make out some of the dark lunar seas, vast plains of volcanic rock. They formed long ago when giant asteroids slammed into the moon. Molten rock bubbled up from below, then cooled and hardened. A recent study found evidence of an especially big impact 3.5 billion years ago. The hit would have been powerful enough to melt the surface across a wide area. Researchers discovered the evidence in a meteorite known as Northwest Africa 12593. It was found in Mali in 2017. It contains some tiny crystals that form only under extreme heat. The chemistry of the meteorite suggested the impact happened 3.5 billion years ago. A later impact shattered the lava plain, jumbling up the rocks. And a third impact blasted some of the fragments into space, including the one that fell to Earth. The initial impact happened at about the time of similar events on Earth and the asteroid Vesta. That suggests that the inner solar system was littered with many giant space rocks at the time, cosmic missiles that sometimes smashed into Earth and the other large worlds. More tomorrow. Stardate is a production of the University of Texas McDonald Observatory. I'm Billy Henry.
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0: We heard the third movement from Johannes Brahms's Fourth Symphony in E minor. That was a performance this afternoon by the New York Philharmonic. They were led by Leonard Bernstein.
1: 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I'm Melinda Whiting. 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
0: Let's finish the hour with music of the 19-year-old Richard Strauss, who wrote his romance for cello and orchestra right around the same time as he was working on his first horn concerto, as well as his cello sonata. Our soloist this afternoon is Raphael Walfisch, joining the Royal Scottish National Orchestra, led by Naimi Järvi.

0: Music by a 19-year-old Richard Strauss. We heard his Romance for cello and orchestra in F major, featuring Raphael Walfisch on the cello, who joined the Royal Scottish National Orchestra, led by Naimi Järvi.
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Two dances from Jean-Philippe Rameau's opera Naïs, music that premiered at the Paris Opera in 1749. Originally known as Le Triomphe de la Paix, or the Triumph of Peace, because it was celebrating the Treaty of Aix-la-Chapelle, which is the conclusion of the War of Austrian Succession. And if you don't remember that one, it's okay. But essentially, the French were a little bit unhappy with some of the terms of the treaty. Therefore, Rameau had to change the title from The Triumph of Peace to Naïs. We heard a performance this afternoon by Le Concert des Nations, who were led by Jordi Zaval. Hello, friends. I'm Meg Brakel. Looking forward to playing some of Antonín Dvořák's Slavonic dances for you later this hour, as well as a guitar concerto, perhaps the best-known guitar concerto by Mauro Giuliani. But we'll continue now with Haydn and Variations in C Major. Here's Nils Anders Mortensen at the piano.

0: a theme and six variations in C major by Joseph Haydn, written in 1790, performed for us this afternoon by Nils Anders Mortensen on the piano. When we come back, we'll hear music by Antonín Dvořák from his first set of Slavonic dances.
1: Supporting WRTI, the Smithsonian Academy Orchestra presents C.P.E. 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Conducted by Kenneth Slowick and performed on period instruments, the concert is open to the public Thursday, October 15th at 6 p.m. at the Church of the Holy Trinity, Rittenhouse Square. 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
0: Supporting WRTI, Philadelphia Ballet presents Dance at Great Velocity, contemporary dance featuring works by Wayne McGregor, Christopher Wheeldon, and Twyla Tharp, October 15 through 18 at the Academy of Music. 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

0: We heard the first three Slavonic dances from Antonín Dvořák's first collection, Opus number 46. Music he published in 1878 and music that put him on the map. We heard a performance this afternoon by the Prague Symphony Orchestra. They were led by Tomáš Brauna.
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0: Well, friends, we continue now with probably the best-known, best-loved work by Mauro Giuliani, who was a leading guitar virtuoso and composer of the early 19th century. This is his Guitar Concerto No. 1 in A major. Our soloist is the great Pepe Romero, joining the Academy of St. Martin in the Fields, led by Sir Neville Mariner.

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We heard a performance this afternoon by Pepe Romero, joining the Academy of St. Martin in the Fields, who are led by Sir Neville Mariner, here on listener-supported WRTI.

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2: Hello, friends. I'm Meg Bregel. It's time for Flicks at 5, where we're celebrating the music that makes the movies. Today's selection comes from the 2011 film The Tree of Life, a story of a family in Waco, Texas in 1956. Their eldest son witnesses the loss of innocence and struggles with his parents' conflicting teachings. The film was scored by Alexandre Desplat. We'll hear a suite from that film, performed by the Traffic Quintet, who are joined by the composer on the flute and Alain Plen on the piano.

0: listening to the music of Alexandre Desplat for Flicks at 5 this afternoon. We heard a suite from the 2011 film The Tree of Life. The composer joining the Traffic Quintet, he was playing the flute, and they were also joined by Alain Plen on the piano. Well, friends, in this last hour together, we will hear the Second Symphony by the chemist and composer Alexander Borodin, as well as a set of 5 variations for piano 4 hands by Mozart. And when we come back, a little look back to spring, thanks to Antonio Vivaldi.
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violinist Daniel Hope was the soloist in Antonio Vivaldi's La Primavera, or Spring, from his Four Seasons Concertos. That was a violin concerto in E major. Daniel Hope was joined by the Zurich Chamber Orchestra as we looked back to spring here at WRTI. Well, let's continue now with the music of Mozart. His Andante and Five Variations in G major was written right around 1786 while he was living in Vienna. It was written for piano four hands, and we are going to hear it in that original version, performed by Murray Pariah, with Gerardo Lupu joining on the piano.

0: an andante, and five variations in G major, Kochel 501 by Wolfgang Amadeus Mozart. Our performers this afternoon were Marie Pariah and Radu Lupu on the piano.
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0: Well, friends, we continue now with the music of Alexander Borodin, who really doesn't probably get enough credit for being as fine of a musical craftsman as he actually was, which you're really going to hear in evidence in his Second Symphony in B minor. This was music he wrote between 1869 and 76, so yes, a bit of a time, and continually revised up until the time of his death in 1887. And it's worth mentioning that Borodin was a chemist as well in his life, so he had a lot going on. Let's hear a performance of his Second Symphony in B minor by the Seattle Symphony, who are led by Gerard Schwartz.

That was Gerard Schwartz leading the Seattle Symphony in Alexander Borodin's Symphony No. 2 in B minor. Well, friends, that's about the end of my time with you this afternoon. Evening Jazz is starting at 6, and I know you're going to want to stay tuned for that. I'll see you back here tomorrow at 2. In the meantime, have a wonderful evening.

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1: One day as a child in Hamburg, I was walking home from school and I saw an odd-looking man beside me. He was holding his hat in his hand and seemed unable to walk properly. He had a jerky gait, halted abruptly from time to time. I thought he might have a club foot. Regarding him with inordinate curiosity, I told myself, that's Kapellmeister Mahler from the Municipal Theater. That's Otto Klemper, who was born in Hamburg in 1885, and his first view of men to become very important in his life in a number of ways, Gustav Mahler. Hi there, welcome to Exploring Music. This is Bill McLaughlin, and we are exploring the world of Gustav Mahler. Mahler died young, at the age of 50, and despite his having said, "My time will come," for about 40 or 50 years it looked as if he would be wrong. Only a handful of great conductors kept Mahler's work alive. Otto Klemper was one of them, Bruno Walter, Leopold Stokowski, Oskar Fried. Eventually, starting in the 60s, there came a whole new school of great Mahler conductors. I thought in today's program, we'd listen to a few performances by some of these saintly conductors who kept the Mahler flame alive, starting with Otto Klemper. Klemperer was 20 years old when he actually met Mahler professionally. The occasion was a performance of Mahler's Second Symphony, which took place in Berlin in 1905. There's a lot of offstage music, and Klemper was engaged as the offstage conductor. And I'll read from Klemperer's notes. He said, "When I went over to him, I asked if the offstage orchestra had been satisfactory, and he said, 'No, it was frightful, much too loud.' I pointed at the score and said, 'But it says fortissimo.' 'Yes, fortissimo, but in the far distance.' Klemperer went back and got his players to play very softly, and Mahler approved, came to the dressing room, said, 'Very good.' 'I was overjoyed,' writes Otto Klemperer." "I have named the first movement Totenfeier, which means funeral rites. And if you want to know, it is the hero of my first symphony, whom I bear to the grave here, and whose life I catch up from a higher standpoint in pure mirror. At the same time, there's a great question. Why did you live? Why did you suffer? Is it all nothing but a huge, frightful joke?" Well, let's listen. Otto Klemperer with the Philharmonia Orchestra, the first movement of Mahler's Second Symphony, entitled Resurrection.

And here follows a pause of at least 5 minutes, it says right there in the score. We've just heard the first movement of Mahler's Second Symphony. This was Otto Klemperer conducting the Philharmonia Orchestra. For young composers, this was the era of Wagner mania, and every composer had to contend with the figure of Wagner. Look at this tremendous scale of this piece, 20-minute long first movement. That's as long as two Haydn symphonies in the beginning. And yet you can feel that Mahler is moving past Wagner and finding his own way. In the second movement, Mahler makes a kind of music which Wagner could not have. It simply wasn't within his emotional vocabulary. Mahler is going back to his childhood, to Bohemia and Austrian folk music. I thought in this performance it'd be very interesting to hear Leopold Stokowski conducting the London Symphony Orchestra. I have to say, my first experience of this symphony was from the stage of the Academy of Music playing for Leopold Stokowski. So I have great affection for the sight of this old silver-maned man leading this music

Leopold Stokowski conducting the London Symphony Orchestra in the second movement of Mahler's Symphony No. 2. Gentle dance movement, slow dance, Ländler. As I listened to this performance, I had a very clear memory of Stokowski working with the Philadelphia Orchestra strings. It's a fabulous string section in Philadelphia, always has been, is to this present day. But they're modern players, and they didn't like to slide. The technical word for that is portamento. It's sort of going like, and I remember Stokowski had to rehearse very hard to get them to loosen up and play in this technique, which they thought was old-fashioned and a little bit vulgar, I'm afraid. Let's go back and find just that spot here in that performance. See if you can hear the string instruments sliding from one note to the next.

0: It's very pretty, isn't it? And I think probably Leopold Stokowski had worked very hard to get the London Symphony Orchestra to make those slides. And you know, I think Mahler did too. I have some proof in the form of a wonderful testimonial. Great radio man called William Malek made a show years ago called I Remember Mahler. Let's listen to Herman Marton and Herbert Borodkin talking about Mahler and sliding.
1: Well, that brings me to something that I could never understand. But you know, he's a Viennese, and you know, Strauss and all that, and they use a lot of that in their music. And his fourth symphony, his theme is da da da ti da. My God, he asked all the first violins to do da da da doi.
2: Aha.
3: He insisted on certain slides in his music. In his music.
2: Only.
3: Well, sometimes in a slow movement, in other composers, he would do that too. For instance, he said you couldn't go da Nobody sings like that. So you have to slide to get there. Da, he would sing that for you that way. Well, how else would you play it?
0: Isn't it lovely? And it gets at Mahler as a singer, a coach of singers. He was around opera houses all of his life. Let's hear another Mahler song. St. Anthony of Padua, Preaching to the Fishes. This is Dietrich Fischer-Dieskau with George Sell and the London Symphony.
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0: gefallen, die Predigt hat fallen, hat fallen.
1: Poor St. Anthony of Padua. He's preaching a sermon to a church which is completely empty. So he goes down to the river to preach to the fishes, and they all pay wonderful attention. And then the pike are still thieving, the eels are still loving, the crabs are still moving backwards and so forth. Dietrich Fischer-Dieskau, George Stell and the London Symphony. And we're about to hear another marvel as Mahler turns that song into a fantastic symphonic movement. But first I have to tell you that you're tuned into Exploring Music, and we're exploring the world of Gustav Mahler this week and next. 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
1: WRTI HD2. Let's meet Bruno Walter, longtime friend of Gustav Mahler. I found an interview from 1950. Walter was in New York to conduct the New York Philharmonic, and the interviewer questioned him as to when Walter had first met Mahler.
3: My first personal meeting with Gustav Mahler took place in 1894. I was 18 years old at that time. I had greedily devoured the furious criticisms in German papers of this musical crime against taste, against symphonic form, against every aesthetic rule, because his first symphony, it was particularly the third movement, the sardonic funeral march, which aroused the wild hostility of the critics. That a symphony could bring about such passionate repercussions made me wish with all my heart to hear this revolutionary kind of music, and still more to see face to face the demonic creative personality of its composer. And so it was a deeply stirring experience for my youthful mind to see its wish fulfilled and look into Gustav Mahler's face.
1: That was the voice of Bruno Walter, and we'll hear Maestro Walter now with the New York Philharmonic in the third and fourth movements of Mahler's Second Symphony. The third movement is based on that song about St. Anthony preaching to the fishes, and the fourth movement featuring the great contralto Maureen Forrester.

I hate classical cliffhangers, but that's exactly where I'm going to have to leave you today. That's the opening of the final movement of Mahler's Second Symphony. We heard Walter conducting the third and fourth movements of the Second Symphony of Mahler, and that was the great Canadian contralto Maureen Forrester, who owns this repertoire. Tomorrow's show will pick up just where we left off. 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

0: I'm Peter Van de Graaff. I hope you enjoyed this encore presentation of Exploring Music, produced by Sydney Gillard at WFMT in Chicago. 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

Some music grabs you gently, and some music doesn't ask. It just takes hold from the first note to the last. Pulse, rhythm, energy that doesn't let go. That kind of music has been at the center of Gustavo Dudamel's time with the Los Angeles Philharmonic. Music that moves, music that pushes, music that at times completely overwhelms. On this program, a living American composer and two early 20th century works that changed the course of music history. Frenzy and Fire, and A Ritual That Still Feels Dangerous More Than a Century Later. All on this concert broadcast by the Los Angeles Philharmonic. This is Brian Lauritsen welcoming you to Walt Disney Concert Hall and another performance by the LA Phil. A defining component of Dudamel's tenure here at the LA Phil has been his dynamic conducting style. It is visceral, it is kinetic, it is alive. And on today's program, we have an opportunity to hear a realization of that conducting style in three incredible pieces. A signature for the LA Phil, music that announced the arrival of a great composer, and a brand new work by a longtime friend and partner of the LA Phil. We begin with music by John Adams, the longtime creative chair here at the LA Phil. That's kind of a vague title, but it basically amounts to both composing music for the orchestra and also advising and curating concerts of new music and living composers. He has been a strong mentor for Gustavo Dudamel throughout Dudamel's 17 years here, and that mentorship continues. Adams wrote a new work for Dudamel's inaugural program as music director, and for this, Dudamel's final season at the helm, Adams has again written new music, what he calls a short symphony, and it's titled Frenzy. Adams is a composer who has long explored the idea of motion in music. Repetition, yes, but not static repetition. This is music that evolves, that builds, that surges forward and pulls back. Frenzy is exactly what it sounds like. It's fast, it's urgent, it's relentless. And Adams, as I said, has described this as a kind of short symphony. It's got this compressed energy. It's music that barely pauses for a breath. We'll take a deep one right now. Here is Gustavo Dudamel to lead the Los Angeles Philharmonic in Frenzy, a short symphony by John Adams.

That's music by John Adams. He called it Frenzy, a Short Symphony. And it certainly is music that lives up to its name. We heard the Los Angeles Philharmonic, Gustavo Dudamel, conducting. Dudamel here in his final season as LA Phil's music and artistic director, conducting new music by John Adams, which again is exactly how he began his tenure here at the Los Angeles Philharmonic. His first concert had a John Adams world premiere on it. You're listening to a concert broadcast by the LA Phil. I'm your host, Brian Lauritsen. John Adams has long been connected to the LA Phil, and he and Dudamel have cemented a musical partnership rooted in discovery, creativity, and curiosity. As our program continues today, two signature works for Dudamel and the LA Phil, both by Igor Stravinsky. Stravinsky, by the way, who lived in Los Angeles longer than he lived anywhere else. His home here on North Weatherly Drive, just above the Sunset Strip. It actually went on the market a few years ago, and while Gustavo Dudamel said he didn't consider buying it, too much musical history there, a number of musicians in the orchestra did, and some going to the open house, others even taking tours with their real estate agents. Before Stravinsky got here, though, and before Igor Stravinsky was Igor Stravinsky, he was the guy who filled in for the guy who was supposed to write this ballet for a Russian dance company in Paris. As it happened, the backup came in and outshone the starter, Igor Stravinsky pulling a Tom Brady, making himself a superstar overnight. You know, actually, if we're going to be chronologically correct about it, Tom Brady pulled an Igor Stravinsky when he came in as an unknown and quarterbacked his team to a Super Bowl win. Well, with the Firebird, Stravinsky, the second choice composer, turned in an instant classic, a breakthrough. Yes, the piece that put Stravinsky on the map. It was commissioned by Sergei Diaghilev for the Ballet Russe in 1910. It introduced audiences to a composer with a completely distinctive voice. Color, rhythm, orchestration that just feels magical. The Firebird itself, a mythical creature, moves through a story of darkness and light captured in music that shifts between shimmering delicacy and explosive power. This suite from 1919 condenses the ballet into a 20-minute concert work that still carries all of that heft. Here is Gustavo Dudamel to lead the Los Angeles Philharmonic in the Firebird Suite by Igor Stravinsky.

0: that magical horn solo introducing the music of rebirth from the ashes. Triumph beyond anything that could have been deemed possible at first. A musical moment that is always special, but perhaps even more so in this performance in Los Angeles, 9 months after wildfires ravaged multiple communities and took so much from so many. Can we rise again from the ashes? Is renewal possible? Igor Stravinsky and the Firebird say emphatically yes. We've heard Igor Stravinsky's The Firebird, a suite from that ballet, music of resilience, of joy, music that launched a career and changed the sound of orchestral writing in the 20th century. The Los Angeles Philharmonic in concert, conducted by the music and artistic director celebrating his 17th season, Gustavo Dudamel. This LA Phil concert broadcast continues in a moment with the signature Stravinsky work for both the orchestra and the conductor, which Dudamel says he had to wait to perform here in LA out of respect for the orchestra and for his podium predecessor. I'm Brian Lawrence, and this broadcast is a production of Classical California and is distributed by the WFMT Radio Network.
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0: Welcome back to Walt Disney Concert Hall and the second half of this concert broadcast by the Los Angeles Philharmonic. I'm your host, Brian Lauritsen. As we continue, I'm going to take you back to 2013 and the 100th anniversary of the seminal Stravinsky ballet, The Rite of Spring. Naturally, the LA Phil was going to do a proper celebration of the Rite. It's been a signature for them for a long time. They opened Walt Disney Concert Hall with the piece, and it was the first music they recorded in this space as well. That was with former music director Esa-Pekka Salonen. Out of respect for Salonen and that piece of the LA Phil's history, Gustavo Dudamel waited several years to program the Rite of Spring with himself on the LA Phil podium. In fact, it was for the 100th anniversary of the premiere of the Rite in 2013. I was there 13 years ago, and I sat down with Dudamel and a couple of musicians from the orchestra to talk about that moment. In particular, the way the Rite opens with that eerie bassoon solo.
2: He was trying for something really pained and really, he didn't want it to sound easy. And I think he was looking for something a little spooky.
3: The LA Philharmonic's principal bassoonist, Whitney Crockett, knows the haunting opening of the Rite of Spring rests on his shoulders. Crockett tells me his solo, which sets the scene for one of the most important pieces of 20th century music, is something he relishes.
2: It's always amazing to play. It's one of my favorite things to play. Not in smallest part because the bassoon solo gets out of the way at the beginning, and then I can enjoy the rest of the piece.
3: Stravinsky's masterpiece, which turns 100 this year, holds a place of special significance for the LA Philharmonic. The orchestra opened the Walt Disney Concert Hall with this powerful sonic display, and the first recording they made in this hall was also The Rite of Spring.
4: Works fantastically here. It's so visceral, and it's a piece that needs to be listened to very loud at home and as well as in the very present concert hall like ours.
3: Martin Chalifour is the LA Phil's principal concertmaster. He was here for the opening of Disney Hall, and he tells me the Rite of Spring was a staple of Esa-Pekka Salonen's 17-year tenure with the LA Philharmonic. Under Salonen, the piece became a signature for the orchestra. And then Gustavo Dudamel came to town.
4: We put it to rest like a good wine to mature. It was great already, and it was a piece that we were so familiar with. But I think just doing it with a new conductor is such an opportunity to open new doors, but it's not something you can do right away, because we were so ingrained in the way we were playing it and so successful with Espeka that it was better to wait and then start a little bit fresh. We have new players and time has passed, so it makes us more flexible in a way.
3: LA Philharmonic Principal Concertmaster Martin Chalifour. Principal bassoonist Whitney Crockett is one of those newer players. He came to the orchestra in 2010, one of Gustavo Dudamel's first appointments. He gave me a glimpse into rehearsals with Dudamel.
2: I mean, Gustavo, it's just like, and it's not out of any disrespect for tradition or what's come before, but he's got such a specific vision for the piece. And you just feel like all the doors and windows have been thrown open. And if there was some tradition lingering, it's out on, you know, in Santa Monica now. For instance, there's this one passage where he's doing this radical departure from anything I've ever heard. And he says, yeah, I had a conversation with Stravinsky last night and we're going to do it this way. And that's very much the attitude he brings. It's just like that occurred to him. And he's not shackled by the fact that this guy or this guy or this guy or this guy didn't do that. He doesn't care. To him, it makes sense. And that's the only way you can be, you know, make honest music is when you feel strongly about something, you do it, even if it's a departure from tradition.
5: The musical structure, to work in that and to see, because every time that I conduct, I see new things that I want to bring out. You see, you know, parts that for somebody is violent and for another can be more deep sound. It's the power of this music. Still, you know, still music that you can build. It's a masterpiece.
3: For someone who's never heard The Rite of Spring, what do you say to them? How do you introduce this piece to them?
5: Well, beautiful, because you are coming to the premiere of the piece, and that is great. But I can say, you know, it's not a long piece. If you see, it's a very short piece, you know. But the complexity of all of that, at the same time, the simplicity of, you know, these ancestral melodies, these ancestral rhythms, is such a powerful thing. You can be in shock, but after that shock, you will become in love with this music.
3: LA Philharmonic Music Director Gustavo Dudamel. Audiences won't likely be quite as shocked as the crowds who infamously booed the piece when it premiered in 1913 and a full-fledged riot broke out at the Théâtre des Champs-Élysées in Paris. Principal bassoonist Whitney Crockett says that audience was deeply invested in the performance. And he says that's not a bad thing.
2: It's not fun as a performer to be booed, or as a performer to have a public care so deeply that the product, you were saying, this is shocking us. This isn't what we expected. This is awful because it's different. That's a wonderful thing if you think about it. I wish people would have that kind of strength of reaction now. So if you really hate it, just make a riot. That would be awesome.
0: We heard from principal bassoon Whitney Crockett and the now former principal concertmaster, Martin Chalifour, and music and artistic director of the LA Phil, Gustavo Dudamel, on the enduring legacy of Stravinsky's The Rite of Spring and its place in Los Angeles Philharmonic history. Now, let's hear the rite from the very beginning of this, Gustavo Dudamel's final season as LA Phil music and artistic director. This is a concert from October 2025. Of music from 1913, 113 years ago, Paris, an audience gathers for the premiere of a new ballet by Igor Stravinsky. It's Nijinsky's choreography, the legend who brought Russian ballet to the City of Light, a story rooted in ancient ritual. From the very beginning, something feels different. The rhythms are jagged, the harmonies are unsettling, and then the audience starts reacting. Murmurs at first, but then louder and louder, arguments break out, shouting, eventually something close to what has been described as a riot. Nijinsky himself backstage, blinking the house lights on and off as if that would calm a crowd down. whether or not every single detail of that story has perhaps been exaggerated over time. And I can tell you, yes, it has. One thing, though, is certain. The Rite of Spring changed everything. It redefined rhythm. It redefined what an orchestra could do. And now, more than a century later, it still feels raw. Still physical. Still dangerous. And for Gustavo Dudamel, this piece has been central to his musical life. As I mentioned, it is a showcase for the LA Phil's precision and power. It's a piece that demands total commitment from every musician on stage, and it delivers something unforgettable every time you hear it. Let's hear it now, shall we? Here is Gustavo Dudamel to lead the Los Angeles Philharmonic in The Rite of Spring by Igor Stravinsky.